0: Yo, Charlie.
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1: Yo!

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0: getting
1: the Mickers,
0: gooder.
1: 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It's getting gooder and gooder. Thank you.

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However, we have permission to play all music for exposure and entertainment.

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0: 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Keep listening, because it gets good and gooder.
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Come on.

Yes, ooh-wee, another blessing. You want another blessing? I suggest that you go see Miss Christina Nelson. She's the general manager at Best Way, located at 6227 South Boulevard here in the city of Charlotte, North Carolina. Are you in the need of furniture, appliance, electronics, computers? You always wanted these things, but your money is just coming up short. Your money is looking funny. But if you go by and see Miss Christina Nelson, and she's the general manager, go by and tell her that you heard it on the radio. Tell her to give you the G-Man special. If you want an appointment, just call her at 704-643-3902 for an appointment with Miss Christina. I promise you, she will do you right. WGUY.live. Stand behind Miss Christina Nelson over at Best Way. Somewhere.

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0: 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Keep listening, because it gets good and
1: gooder. I believe
0: that
1: God is going to work a miracle in your life by the end of this song. No matter what situation you find yourself in right now, just know that all you have to do is leave it at the feet of Jesus, my brother and my sister. 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

0: Gospel promoter Reverend J.M. 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It's all going to go down on Saturday, June the 20th, 2026. 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Featuring the mighty gospel warriors of Bruce, Mississippi. The sensational heirs of Lexington will be there. Second Chance of Dillon, South Carolina. The Mighty Pilgrims of Salisbury, North Carolina. The Joy Lights of Gaffney, South Carolina. Minister Sonny Turner and the Spiritual Quest from Charlotte. Frankie and the Anointed Angels from Charlotte, North Carolina. You may get in touch with Reverend Jackson at 704-449-3072 or Mr. Henry Goodenew Jones in Lancaster, 803-804-4639. Hosting the program, Coming Together Again, Roland Carter, and yours truly, the G-Man of WGUY.live. You don't want to miss this Praise and Worship Extravaganza. Be there.
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Jesse wants you to rest in him. 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I don't care what you came in here with. We left it at the door tonight, didn't we?

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Silence is all you hear.

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I listen to WGUY.live and tell somebody it's getting gooder and gooder. They missing some, turn that dial to WGUY.live.

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These little interludes got us in trouble. 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Yeah!

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0: Yes, ooh wee, another blessing. You want another blessing? I suggest that you go see Miss Christina Nelson. She's the general manager at Best Way, located at 6227 South Boulevard here in the city of Charlotte, North Carolina. Are you in the need of furniture, appliances, electronics, computers? You always wanted these things, but your money is just coming up short. Your money is looking funny. But if you go by and see Miss Christina Nelson, and she's the general manager, go by and tell her that you heard it on the radio. Tell her to give you the G-Man special. If you want an appointment, just call her at 704-643-3902 for an appointment with Miss Christina. I promise you, she will do you right. WGUY.live. 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
1: I heard him call for his mother, and I didn't even call my mother. I wanted to avoid talking about the elephant in the room, the pig on my neck, the devil on detail. We were born of a people who were torn from their people for the root of all evil. From it sprung the trunk, the branches, and the fruit of all evil. Unless they need you, they act as if they don't see you, besiege you, and tell you to cooperate as if it's something you agreed to. But for a criminal's constitution, nothing's illegal. Except people who were once property, destroying property, upheaval. Keep your eye on the sparrow, the bald eagle, defeathered and beheaded at the stoop of the steeple, guarded by soldiers, stupid yet lethal. It doesn't matter if a liar has a republic or democracy or monarchy, it's malarkey. Don't mind me if I seem a little off key or I sing a little off key. But when we're on keys, we can unlock things. Souls freed, otherwise held hostage. On the ebony and ivory with the heart of a Gnostic, but hands of a locksmith. A pharmacist, a prescription for the toxic, eating away at our subconscious. Eight ball in a corner pocket, eight ball on a corner carpet. How can we stop it when the cops and the robbers, money is their religion, they follow the same prophets. So don't mind me if I seem a little off key, or I sing a little off key. But once we're in tune, oh, we can conduct the cosmos. Conductor of the orchestra, conductor of the underground railroad. Don't you see the kick, the thump, the heart, the crashing cymbals as symbols of shields? No Captain America,

don't play music, we pray music. 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

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Sometimes I don't understand it. It's working for my good.

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Adams, and I listen to WGUY Guy live. I really enjoy that station. It's getting gooder and gooder and gooder. I love the old-timey gospel singer, especially when they're featuring Lee Williams and Paul Beasley. I just really enjoy the fact that we have a station here in Charlotte that I can recall my great years of Fort Dick.

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1: 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They can't go on. We come to tell you today, regardless of what man said, what your kinfolk say, you can make it.

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begin to deal with me tonight about ministering to you about increase. Just touch somebody and tell them I'm ready for increase. Many of you have been going through the storms of life. You've been dealing with ups and downs. Seems like you've been going around the same cycle, never breaking loose, but tonight is your night of breakthrough. I speak to everyone tonight. 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And you can never go to the next level without going through some type of conflict, some type of opposition. But tell somebody, get ready for increase. Get ready for increase. Come on, put it in the atmosphere. 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I'm ready for increase. 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

I want to make sure we record this because I want to sing it just for her. She said she had been through a lot, but she heard a song that I sang, and I'm gonna sing it just for her. Listen.

0: Thank you. I sung it for you. Thank you. God bless you.
1: Yes, ooh-wee, another blessing. You want another blessing? I suggest that you go see Miss Christina Nelson. She's the general manager at Best Way, located at 6227 South Boulevard here in the city of Charlotte, North Carolina. Are you in the need of furniture, appliances, electronics, computers? You always wanted these things, but your money is just coming up short. Your money is looking funny. But if you go by and see Miss Christina Nelson, hey, she's the general manager. Go by and tell her that you heard it on the radio. 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I promise you, she will do you right. WGUY.live. 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

y'all don't act like y'all don't come to have some church here this evening. I said, praise the Lord. Hallelujah. It's so good to be here. Isn't that right? Are you glad to be here? Don't just look at me. Look at your neighbor and say, I'm glad to be here. Hallelujah. Hallelujah. Amen. I'm so thankful. So thankful we are tonight. I don't want to talk long, but tonight I want to remember the late Reverend Howard Slim Hunt. Can we remember him? Come on, you ought to clap your hand. We're here because he stood. Isn't that right? Hallelujah. Amen, amen. I do want to acknowledge, amen, a living legend is in the house. A living legend is in the house. We got two living legends in the house. Want to recognize the Spencer Taylor. He's back there. And then also want to recognize the Doc McKenzie of the Gospel Highlight. He's right over there. God bless you. God bless you. But the next song tonight means so much to us. I believe it meant so much to Slim. But tonight, I love him. I love him tonight. I love him because he first loved me. Can we dedicate this song to Jesus tonight? And while I'm dedicating this song to Jesus, I want to dedicate it to Reverend Howard Slim Hunt. But I want to also dedicate it to you. Is that all right? Supreme Angel?

I've said my verse tonight. Look at it. Listen. Listen. It was you, Lord, that woke

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Can we sing a little bit more?

0: to myself. 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
1: 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It's getting gooder and gooder and gooder. I love the old-timey gospel singer, especially when they're featuring Lee Williams and Paul Beasley. I just really enjoy the fact that we have a station here in Charlotte that I can recall.
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0: 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I love the old-timey gospel singer, especially when they're featuring Lee Williams and Paul Beasley. I just really enjoy the fact that we have a station here in Charlotte that I can recall my great years.
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0: 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This is Henry Good News Jones from Lancaster, South Carolina. So happy to hear from the G-Man radio station. Always listening. I just don't say anything, but I definitely be listening.
1: 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It's getting gooder and gooder.

You ready? 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

0: If you're ready to go, come on, give them a shout of praise in the house. 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

0: 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Before you hold a grudge, hold a conversation. 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

Cause all I need, I said all I need, all I've ever needed, all I've ever needed, all I've ever needed is a touch from you. I should try that again. From you. From you. All right, I'll do it Monday. I'll do it Monday. Y'all know this? Let's try it together.

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It's all going to go down on Saturday, June the 20th, 2026. 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Featuring the mighty gospel warriors of Bruce, Mississippi. The sensational heirs of Lexington will be there. Second Chance of Dillon, South Carolina. The Mighty Pilgrims of Salisbury, North Carolina. The Joy Lights of Gaffney, South Carolina. Minister Sonny Turner and the Spiritual Quest from Charlotte. Frankie and the Anointed Angels from Charlotte, North Carolina. You may get in touch with Reverend Jackson at 704-449-3072 or Mr. Henry Goodenew Jones in Lancaster, 803-804-4639. Hosting the program, Coming Together Again, Roland Carter, and yours truly, the G-Man of WGUY.live. You don't want to miss this Praise and Worship Extravaganza. Be there.

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Come on, if you hear God calling you tonight, tonight, if you can hear the voice of God calling you, hey, come, calling you by name, waiting on you.

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1: 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Come on down. 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

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I love the old timey gospel singer, especially when they're featuring Lee Williams and Paul Beasley. I just really enjoy the fact that we have a station here in Charlotte that I can recall my great years of.

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Pain in my body. 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But the next time I go to the doctor, before I walk in the room, I'll lift my hands.

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0: what?
1: The two-inch man of Paul Porter and the Christian Ears. 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You keep it locked. I don't want you to miss nothing.

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0: He said, if my people who are called by my name, are there anybody in this room that understands that you're called by his name? Then lift those hands and say, God,
1: I need you to heal the land. I need you to heal the land.
0: I don't know what your land is.
1: I need you to
0: heal. Where's my wife? Come here, Vanessa. Come on, if anybody's believing God for healing, say,
1: I need you to heal the land. I need you to heal the land.
0: Pastor Al, come in.

This week has been the craziest week of my life. Everybody, not everybody, but a lot of people know that I have been diagnosed with papillary thyroid cancer. But I don't have papillary thyroid cancer anymore. Because I serve a God who can heal the land.

0: other day, my wife went to the doctor, and now they're trying to diagnose her with the same thing they diagnosed me with. And I said, Lord, on this week where we have to release this sound in the earth, why would you allow this to come? And he said, Todd, exactly. This is the perfect time for me to show you that my strength can be made perfect in your weakness. If you believe in God for healing, I need you to run here. If you're sick, I need you to run to this altar real quick. We're out of time. But I need you to come here singing. I need you to heal the land. Dennis, where you at? Dennis, I want you to come on stage real quick. Everybody.
1: I need you to heal the land.
0: Come on, God's gonna touch you tonight. Come on.
1: I need you to heal the land.
0: Let this be your cry. If I

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Hallelujah. The Lord told Peter, he said, upon this rock I will build my church. And he said, the gates of hell shall not prevail. He said, I'm giving you the keys. It's no longer coming to you. It's now coming through you. I'm giving you the keys. This whole thing has turned around. Now, whatever you bind in the earth, we in heaven will bind it. Whatever you loose in heaven, we will loose. This day, we decree, Lord, we drive out cancer. We drive out the darkness. We drive back the darkness. We drive back disease. You cannot have your way. The blood of Jesus has already been shed. You shall not. You will not. You cannot have your way. I bind you this day in the name of Jesus Christ. I command you now, out, out.

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2: What am I gonna do? I have all of these responsibilities, all of this going on, and it seems like I'm doing everything I can for you, and everything is just going opposite. Anybody ever been there where it seems like you were doing all you knew to do, and still you took two steps forward and you took five steps back, and you're saying, God, what in the world is going on? And I was sitting in my kitchen, and I didn't understand it, and then these words came. I said, Lord.

I was sitting over the dishes with tears in my eyes, and I had to declare out of a hard place that you've still been better. I can never repay you, Lord. I can never repay you, Lord. I can never repay you, Lord, for what you've done for me. How you loose my shackles and

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Bruce, Mississippi, Northeast Mississippi, all over the world.

0: Time is now 11 o'clock, and it's time for Evangelist Renee Hilbert with Seeking the Heart of God. Hear ye, Evangelist Renee Hilbert.
1: Father God, in the name of Jesus, we thank you for this day. God, thank you for the opportunity, Lord, to come before your people. Father, I pray you will bless this message as it comes forth. I pray that you would speak to the people through me by your Holy Spirit. Let your Holy Spirit, Lord, minister to each one, God, the word that they need to get from this message, Father. God, we thank you now. Thank you for your mercy and your grace and your loving kindness. God, we love you in Jesus' name. Amen. Okay, good morning. Welcome in. So we are going to talk today about faith. And you know what I'm finding out? Faith has so many depths and levels to it that, you know, we could probably talk about it almost every week, and there's still a new concept to understand about faith and walking in faith and faith in God. And it's just such a word and a concept that we have to really take hold of if we want to grow and flourish in our relationship with the Lord. So I'm excited. So let's get started. So I'm going to ask you this question. Are you exercising the necessary amount of faith to grow in your relationship with God? Are you exercising the necessary amount of faith to grow in your relationship with God? So keep that in your mind. I'm going to give you the scriptures that I have today. So Hebrews chapter 11, verse 1, Matthew chapter 17, verse 16 to 20, Matthew chapter 18, verse 3, Matthew chapter 18, verse 2 to 4. So that includes verse 3. Hebrews chapter 11, verse 6, 2 Corinthians chapter 5, verse 17, 1 Peter chapter 5, verse 8, Romans chapter 10, verse 9, Hebrews chapter 4, verses 12 to 13. So we know that faith is a noun. Faith is a noun. And what is that? What is faith? It's a belief in or confident attitude toward God involving commitment to his will for one's life, demonstrated by confidence in God, not in oneself. So it's telling us that faith means we have confidence in God. We believe in God, not in ourselves. We're trusting God. We don't trust ourselves. We trust God. Trust is the practical application of faith, acting on evidence, reliability, and past experience. So trust is a verb, and faith is the noun, right? So trust is putting faith into action. Hebrews 11, chapter 1, now faith is the substance of things hoped for, the evidence of things not seen. So faith is, like I said, this word faith, and I encourage you to study this word, study this the topic of faith in your spare time. Because, you know, when we read the Bible, the Lord gives us a new revelation about something we already read before, a new revelation about this word faith. And I'm grateful for that, because that means we are able to grow. We're able to consider something different about this word that's a major part of our relationship with God, right? So ultimately, faith is the underlying conviction that something is true, while trust is the active reliance on that truth. We need faith from the time we say yes to the Lord until the time he calls us into eternity. Faith should never go away. if you lose your faith, you've lost your relationship in the Lord. I hate to say that, but if you don't have faith in the Lord, what do you have? Remember, when you said yes to the Lord, when you accepted salvation, it was from having faith in the Lord. So that means that Romans 10, chapter 9, says that if you confess with your mouth Jesus as Lord and believe in your heart that God raised him from the dead, you shall be saved. There you go. We have to have faith. We have to believe. We have to have that little small, the little small mustard seed faith. We have to have that in order to enter into a relationship with Jesus so that we can have a relationship with God, right? Matthew chapter 17, verse 20 talks about faith the size of a mustard seed and how powerful just that tiny amount of faith in the Lord is. So let me read Matthew chapter 17, verse 20. So Jesus said to them, because of your unbelief, for assuredly I say to you, if you have faith as a mustard seed, you will say to this mountain, move from here to there, and it will move, and nothing will be impossible to you. So Jesus said to them, because of your unbelief, for assuredly I say to you, if you have the faith of mustard seed, you will say this mountain, and the mountain shall move. So again, just that tiny amount of faith is what we need to get started in our walk with the Lord. Amen. So I don't want you to think, though, that that's all you need to have in your relationship with God. We go through a lot in our life. We experience a lot. And we have to have, our faith has to continually grow so we can stand in the time of challenge. Our faith in the Lord has to be able to be bigger than what the enemy is trying to bring our way. Because we have to have that faith to rely on the Lord. And I know that it's kind of difficult for some people to have that belief in the Lord, because you know he's a spirit. You know Jesus is no longer on the earth. He's a spirit now, and so it's hard for us to sometimes have that belief that we need. But it's very important that we somehow ask the Lord to increase our faith in him. And I want to warn you, though, if you ask the Lord to do that, that you're inviting, you know, tests and trials. We all have to have those. But I would say to just, you know, try to stir up your faith in a different way, because you will definitely have more tests and trials than you desire, and you don't have to even ask for them. Amen. So if you've been a Christian for a while, you know exactly what I'm saying. So think of this now. Everything in our life takes faith. Your next breath, getting in the car, sitting in the car, sitting in a chair, waking up the next morning, opening our eyes and expecting to be able to see. All of that takes faith, right? We have this faith. And if you're a Christian or not, well, maybe that's not true. But I was going to say, even if you're a Christian, you still have to exercise that faith in the Lord. But they may believe it's just automatic, but we know the truth that it's not automatic. At any time, God could withhold his grace from us, and where would we be if we didn't have God's grace? So we have to be able to exercise our faith in every moment of the day. I'm here bringing a message from the Lord. I have faith that even though I get off track a little bit and I start to stumble, it's because I'm trying to be perfect when the Holy Spirit is probably trying to tell me to just say it the way I'm saying it. But it's kind of like I have this process of words coming out, and I want to make sure that I'm saying it right, and I want to make sure that you're understanding what I'm saying. So this is why I sometimes get a little stumbled. And then sometimes, you know, the enemy tries to intercede to keep God's word from coming forth the way he wants it to come forth. So all this stuff is happening, so I'm hoping that you guys are praying for me as I'm bringing forth this word. But let me get back to this. So now we know that it takes faith. Everything in our life takes faith. So so this means that our enemy, who is crafty now, he tends to want to get into stuff. And when he starts to bother us, when he starts to send evil things towards our way, when he starts to interrupt our life with problems and issues, we as people, we tend to get a little weak. We tend to get weak in the knees. We tend to, you know, sometimes we just, oh, I don't want to deal with this now. I don't want to be bothered. I can't, you know, handle this and that and this too. God, what's going on here? And we know when we're under the attack of the enemy, especially if you're a seasoned saint, you know when the way things start to look and things start to take place and form in your life, you know that, okay, this is from the enemy. The enemy's trying to attack me. I feel this way because the enemy's trying to attack me. I got this sudden ache in my body, and I know it's from the enemy. So what do we do? What do we do when the enemy comes in like a flood to try to attack us and try to get us out of our position of faith in the Lord? We still have to maintain our faith. We still have to believe in the Lord. No matter what the enemy brings your way, you have to maintain your faith in the Lord. You have to continue to stand on the Word of God. This is why it's important for us to know the Word of God, because the Word is a weapon. It was given to us by God as a weapon. So we have to be able to give the Word back to Satan when he comes to attack us, because we are under the blood. We are covered by the Lord. The Lord is watching over us. But the enemy, you know, we are in the flesh, and the enemy tries to poke at us or pick at us. He knows our weak spot because he studies us. He doesn't want us to make it into heaven. He wants us to be committed to torture in eternity like him. But we are not going for that, right? We're going to continue to praise the Lord. We're going to continue to learn God's word. We're going to do what the Lord tells us to do. And we're going to disregard, we're going to learn how to disregard what our flesh tells us to do and listen to the Spirit. We're going to listen to the Holy Spirit tell us what to do. We're going to push aside whatever we want to do in our mind. Oh, you want to fuss this person out? You want to get revenge on that person? No, you're a Christian now. You are saved. You are washed with the blood. You cannot respond in a fleshly way. You have to respond from a spiritual position. You let the Lord handle it. You give those things to the Lord. Don't allow the enemy to pull you out of your position in Christ. Hallelujah. Because it will take, you know, it might not take a hard work to get back into it. But if you stay away from the Lord, if you allow the enemy continue to pull you away, it's going to be hard. Because our flesh now is risen up. We've allowed the flesh to come in and take over again. And then you have to beat that back down with the word, with prayer, with fasting. You have just to get back to where you were. Just because you allowed the enemy that one little space to come in. So we have to be on guard. We have to have the word ready. We have to be positioned in the Lord. And we have to maintain our position. Don't allow the enemy to come in and move you out of your position. We are living in a time in the world right now where we need to have our faith intact. We need to be constantly adding to our faith in the Lord. Read the Word of God and agree with the Word of God. Allow God to show you His Word in action in your life. Hallelujah. So, we as Christians need to allow the Lord to grow our faith tall, long, and wide. Because the devil is seeking to kill, steal, and destroy our relationship with him. Just like I just said, look what he did with Job. Look what Satan did to Job. Job lost his children, his wealth, and his health. He didn't lose that wife of his that kept telling him to curse God and die, but he lost all those things. You notice how the enemy didn't attack her. He didn't take her. He left her there so she can be like this in his ear trying to get him out of position, right? The devil wants to destroy our faith in the Lord, but we are going to say no. We're going to be aware of what's happening around us. You've heard that before in the natural. When you go out, pay attention to what's going on around you, who's around you, you know, where the exits are, all that stuff. We have to do the same thing with the enemy. We have to be aware of what he is trying to do. We have to have a perimeter around ourselves so that we know, you know what, you're not going to cross this part of the line. You can stay right out there and do what you want to do, talk your talk and do what you want to do, but you're not going to come into my space, Satan. And this is what we have to do. We have to put a perimeter around ourselves. And when we see him trying to infiltrate that perimeter, get the word out and beat him over the head with the word of God. Tell him that no weapon formed against you shall prosper. Let him know that you belong to God and you are not going to stand idly by while he tries to take from you what God has given you. Hallelujah. Our relationship with God is so precious. Our relationship with God is amazing, actually. And you know how deep we go in our relationship with him, how close we are to God, that is up to us, because we have God available to us. He has made himself completely available to us. It's up to you and it's up to me to determine how much of God we want in our life. How close do we want to be to God? How much faith do we really want to have in the Lord? It's really up to you. It's up to me to make that decision, because God is right there waiting. He wants us to come to him. He wants us to surrender to him. He wants us to believe in him. He wants us to read his word and know him. He wants us to allow him to come into our heart, come into our life, and he wants us to allow him to show us who he really is, how powerful he really is, how much he really loves you. Hallelujah. You know, God is, he is like each of us, he's our, kind of like our personal God. He's our personal best friend. He's our personal, someone that you could never, if you think of the person that's closest to you, God is even more than that person to you, because God made us, he knows what we need, he knows what we went through, he has the solution for all of our cares, all of our problems, but it takes faith, that faith. It takes faith for us to believe that God is there for us like that. It takes faith for us to believe that God can take care of everything in our life. It takes faith. And that part is on us. We have to be able to grow in our faith with Jesus. We have to allow him to grow our faith. What does that mean? That means that we have to trust him. When things start happening in our life, we can't just sit down and cry about it. We can't just sit down and turn our back and say, you know what? I can't do this anymore. I'm tired of this happening. I'm tired of that happening. If you are a Christian, you have a way out. You have help. You have resources. You have God on your side. There's nothing that God can't handle for you. There is nothing that he won't handle for you, but we have to have faith. We have to believe that he will, and we have to be in a right relationship with him. Now, there are things, you know, God is God. He can bless whoever he wants to bless, and he is good to everything and everyone he has created, but there are certain situations we get ourselves in. A lot of times, it's something that we did, that we caused, and we need his help to get out, and he doesn't sit there and say, now, Renee, you knew better. You knew you shouldn't have did that. You knew you shouldn't have said that. You knew you shouldn't have went over there. He says, yes, I will help you. I'll help you, my brother. I will be there for you. What is it? Tell me all about it. He already knows, but he wants us to confess to him about it. He wants us to ask him about it, because we have to invite him in to the situation. He's not going to kick down the door and rescue you because you're too prideful to ask for help. He's not going to do that. He requires us to invite him in. Simple prayer, God, please help me. Simple prayer. And when God does these things for you, when he shows up for you, remember that he did this for you. You know, as you walk in your Christian walk with the Lord, and the years go by, the decades probably go by, you're going to kind of forget some of those things that where God has shown up for you way back when. So I would suggest, get yourself a little notebook, however you want, a diary, whatever, a journal, and start writing down the answers to the problems that God has given you. Start writing down how God showed up in your life when you thought there was no hope. Start writing down how your faith was developed through the years because of what God did. Start writing that down, and then go back to it. Don't forget to put the date on it. Go back to it and look at how God was always in your life from that time all the way forward, even before that. Because you know what? God knows who is going to be saved He knows who's going to come to him. It's open to everyone, but he already knows those who are going to choose him and those who are going to stand with him and want to go to heaven, who's going to make it. He already knows that because he's omniscient. He knows everything. So we are the ones who struggle. We struggle believing that God is there for us. We struggle with our faith. Now, we have to have childlike faith in order to believe, in order to get to the faith that I'm talking about. It requires a childlike faith. You know how children are. They pretty much believe what you tell them. They pretty much have this, you know, lucky go spirit. They just do whatever. They're not worried about anything. Look at a little toddler the next time you see one. Look at them. They're just playing, having a good time. They're not worried about where they're going to sleep. They're not worried about their clothes. They're not worried about food. They're not worried about anything because they have faith in you, right? They have faith in the person taking care of them. And if you're not going to take care of them, they call their grandparents and say, Grandma, so-and-so, this, that, that, and who else is going to come to the rescue and do for them what their parents won't do? Grandparents, right? So we have to have this childlike faith where we're not worried about a thing because we have our relationship with God, our Heavenly Father, who is great and mighty, who is above all things, who created the earth, who created the world. We have a relationship with that God. We have a relationship with the God who can change any situation the way he wants it. Hallelujah. We have a relationship with the God who can protect us, who can provide for us, who can answer our prayer instantaneously. We serve that God. Hallelujah. I am so grateful for God. I am so grateful for my relationship with God. And that's why I'm here every Saturday, because I want you to have that relationship with God. If you don't have it, you need to get it. You need to pursue it, because it's not as hard as you think. And believe me, once you say yes to the Lord, all of that junk that the enemy tried to anchor on us and keep us from surrendering to the Lord, it's going to fall off. And you're going to be like, man, I should have did this a long time ago. It was so easy. What was I afraid of? What are you afraid of? A little change? The change is going to be good for you. God's not going to give us anything or tell us to do anything that's going to harm us. The change is good for you. That's the enemy in your mind saying, you know what, I don't want to stop doing this. I don't want to stop doing that. We have to turn to the Lord. We have to say yes to the Lord. And it requires faith. It requires, childlike faith requires laying aside adult pride and self.

what God wants. It's about us surrendering ourselves to the Lord. It's about us believing in His word. When we read the Bible, we have to remember this is God's word. He inspired every word that He has in the Bible to those authors who wrote the Bible. We have to take that as the truth because it's the word of God. And God would not allow His word, the Bible, to be put out and it be corrupted, it to be wrong. He would not allow that. Remember, God has all power, so He's not going to allow that. When we pick up the Bible, we have to believe that it is God's word and everything in that Bible is true. This is where some people may be getting messed up because they're like, oh, the Bible, man wrote the Bible, blah, blah, blah. It's the word of God. We have to allow your mind to accept that that is the truth. Matthew 18:3 states, truly I say to you, unless you turn and become like children, you will never enter into the kingdom of heaven. That's a strong scripture right there. We have to have that childlike faith, you guys. We have to have that. This is probably one of the most difficult concepts for new Christians to take hold of and apply. We have to have that faith. I don't care if it takes you one step, two steps, this. You have to build your faith in the Lord because it's the foundation of your relationship with Him. When we become saved, we have to let go of the world's mindset, the world's ways, and the world's behaviors. If we want to be truly saved and spend eternity in heaven, we have to let those things go. God's not going to tolerate that. There's only one chief in heaven. It's God. You're not a chief. I'm not a chief. We have to submit ourselves to the Lord and obey and do what He says. He's not a cruel taskmaster, you guys. He is a loving Father. A lot of us, we have hard experiences in our life. You know that. We went through a lot of stuff. But it wasn't God's fault. So if you're holding something against God because you experienced hard time, it was not God's fault. Every human being has their own free will. And if someone did something to hurt you, whether they were in church, whether it was a teacher, whether it was a neighbor, if someone did something to harm you, you cannot blame God for that. But you can ask God to help you to forgive them. You can ask God to deliver you from the hurt and pain of it. And you can ask God to save you so that you can go on with your life and that you can get rid of that burden that's holding you down. Because truthfully, any unforgiveness in your heart is keeping you from God, what God truly has for you. So people of God, I am just about out of time here, but I hope that we understand how important faith is in our life. Faith is a foundation of our life with God. As we grow and walk, as we walk through the years in our relationship with God, our faith should be building. Our faith has to be strong because you know what, that enemy of ours, he's very crafty and he's watching you. And he's looking for a way to sneak in. But we have to remain faithful to God. We have to believe in God. Because God is faithful. If He says He's going to fight for you, He's going to fight for you. And remember the word of God. The word of God is true. God has given us a blueprint in His word on how to stand and how to fight the enemy, how to beat back the enemy with the word. So I hope that you all are encouraged today. I hope that this word has put something into your heart that will cause you to grow closer to the Lord, because we all want to make it into heaven. We don't want to spend our life suffering with the enemy. We don't want to. We don't want to be suffering in the lake of brimstone and fire. We don't want to be that person. We want our souls to be saved and to go to heaven. So, Father God, we thank You for the blessing of today. God, I thank You right now. Lord, I pray that there is someone listening today or on the replay that will have a desire to have a relationship with You. Or those, oh God, who need to repent, Lord, for something that they know is holding them away from a pure walk with You. If you are that person, I'm asking you now to repeat this prayer after me. Lord Jesus, I confess that I have sinned. Please forgive me now as I repent. I believe that You died

0: by the power of the Holy Spirit on the third day. By faith I receive your forgiveness now and accept you as my Lord and Savior. Teach me how to love you, and I will serve you for the rest of my life. Thank you, Lord, for saving me. If you said the sinner's prayer, if you repented and asked God to forgive you, please email me at seekingtheheartofgod@outlook.com, and I will add you to my prayer list, and I will send you additional information for your new walk with Christ. Father, those that have listened, Lord, I pray that you would encourage them. I pray, Lord God, that you would teach them by your Holy Spirit how to have a closer walk with you. I pray, Lord God, that their faith, Father God, will grow, God, that their faith will grow by leaps and bounds. Father, we thank you that you are our God. We thank you for watching over us. Thank you, Jesus, for dying on the cross for our sins. Lord, I ask that you would touch us right now, Lord. Have your way in our life. God, we thank you. Lord, save those that are unsaved, Lord. Draw them to you, Father, in the name of Jesus. God, we love you and we worship you in Jesus' name. Amen. God bless you, people of God. Thank you for watching. Thank you for listening. Remember to get in your word. Remember to pray for your neighbors and your community. And remember that God is always with you, and he's right. He's just a prayer away. God bless you.
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Bruce, Mississippi. 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All over the world. For your

0: faithful God.
1: And you're listening to WGUY with G-Man. And
2: I
1: guess what?
2: The song that they sing. I like to sing this song because this is the song that they sing when they carry my mother away. I can see the crowd as they gathered, following the hearse on up the hill. And somebody from the crowd began to sing.

church. He whom the Son sets free is free. But I heard the Spirit of the Lord say to me, he said that from tonight forward, your behavior, your appetite will be a reflection of your freedom. So you won't just be free indeed, but you'll be free in deeds. Put your hand on your neighbor, tell him your behavior will be a reflection of your freedom. I need y'all to raise that up all over this room. Get your hands up, say, free.

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Hey! Now you be free. 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

whoever you are. Remember that if we trust in the Lord with all of our hearts and never doubt Him, He will bring us through any circumstance, no matter what the problem.

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Sometimes you just got to stop and see the enemy on your trail. And you got to look him in the face.

go into a topic that I think is really going to bless, really going to bless the lives of so many followers of Christ. So let's dive in and let's do the work. This month, we're going to be looking at obedience over selfishness. Obedience over selfishness. Now, right here from the top, it's not obedience versus. It's obedience over. Now, the reason it's obedience over selfishness is because we are all selfish. Let's just start right there. Let's not play around with this, and let's just lay a very strong foundation. We are all selfish. At our best efforts, destroying or defeating selfishness might just be impossible. Okay? Selfishness cannot be defeated, but it must be managed. It must be controlled. We will always struggle with selfishness. That's not going to change. We're always going to struggle with selfishness. I try my best to be as humble as I possibly can. But guess what? I really like receiving gifts. I love receiving attention. That's the selfish, that's the self-focused part of me. So what I have to do is discipline those things and create systems and processes to try to manage my selfishness. Okay? All right. Selfishness is subdued through obedience. Now, in order for us to master or manage our selfishness, we're going to really look at obedience. And we're going to look at obedience in four contexts or in four situations, four aspects of your life. But I call them contexts, okay? So we're going to look at obedience in four contexts because I believe that ultimate obedience is not just achieved in one area of our life. For instance, becoming a servant of the kingdom of Yahweh. That is obedience, but that is one aspect. That is one context. So this month, we're going to look at four contexts in which obedience must be achieved in the life of a believer. All right? Here we go. The four contexts are these: as an individual, as a family, as a spiritual community, and as a nation. Individual, family, spiritual community, and nation. I'm going to say it one more time. Individual, family, spiritual community, nation. Those are the four contexts that we are going to approach obedience this month, okay? Each context is based on a relationship and a progression. Obedience is doing what Yahweh wants. Yeshua came to prepare and position us to do Yahweh's will. If we have an unhealthy relationship, okay, saints, here we go. We're about to get a little bit dirty here. But if we have an unhealthy relationship in any context, we will struggle with obedience. An unhealthy relationship in any of my contexts will result in a struggle to be obedient. Selfishness is but we'll talk about that later this month.
there are a lot of teachings that promote selfishness, disguised as obedience. In general, we were created to surrender to Yahweh's will. Yeshua was sent as a man to show us, that obedience through complete surrender is possible in this flesh. The teachings he gave are to help us to live in obedient surrender to Yahweh. And I want you to remember that combination, obedient surrender. We're going to use that terminology an awful lot this month. Today, we will focus on obedience over selfishness as an individual. That's our first context. That's our foundational context. Because each relational context builds on the previous one. The individual context is the foundation. Our honesty in this context will impact our ability to be obedient over selfish. Every person in Scripture who yielded to be obedient to Yahweh would be a great example here. But we are going to look at Elisha. The son of Shaphat. Okay? Now, before I go into Elijah and we go into 1st and 2nd Kings, I really want to make this point clear to you. Our individual relationship, our personhood, is the foundation for every relationship that we have in life. And each of those relationships establishes a new context for us to be obedient to Yahweh, to overcome selfishness, to subdue selfishness, and focus on his kingdom. Surrender to Yahweh. And I want you to remember that combination, obedient surrender. We're going to use that terminology an awful lot this month. Today, we will focus on obedience over selfishness as an individual. That's our first context. That's our foundational context. Because each relational context builds on the previous one. The individual context is the foundation. Our honesty in this context will impact our ability to be obedient over selfish. Every person in Scripture who yielded to be obedient to Yahweh would be a great example here. But we are going to look at Elisha, the son of Shaphat. Okay? Now, before I go into Elijah and we go into 1st and 2nd Kings, I really want to make this point clear to you. Our individual relationship, our personhood, is the foundation for every relationship that we have in life. And each of those relationships establishes a new context for us to be obedient to Yahweh, to overcome selfishness, to subdue selfishness, and focus on his kingdom. Let me say that differently. When I am broken, as an individual, my brokenness will impact every other relationship and ultimately my relationship with God. It
it will impact my ability to serve. It will impact my willingness to trust. It will impact a number of different things because I have not dealt with my relationship with Yahweh in the individual on the person level, just between me and Yahweh. And we're going to look at Elisha, the prophet replacement for the prophet Elijah. So when the Lord told Elijah that he was coming to the end of his service, he told him to go train and commission Elisha. Some people call him Elisha to differentiate between the names. But I like the enunciation Elisha. So we're going to dive into his story, and we're going to hopefully learn some very powerful tools of how to respond to Yahweh on an individual level as we seek to strengthen our relationship with him and with others. So first, there is a biblical principle we struggle with. There's a biblical principle that we struggle with. When Yahweh calls, we say yes or we are wicked. When Yahweh calls, we say yes or we are wicked. Saying no to Yahweh is wickedness. It's not just struggle, it's wickedness. When Yahweh calls, we say yes, or we are wicked. Okay, I know you're struggling, but I told you we're going to get a little dirty here, so let's just go on and get dirty and work it out. In Scripture, there is no middle ground trying to figure it out. Yes is the response that leads to struggle, to struggle. A yes response leads to struggle, but it is the struggle of preparation. And many of us say, well, I didn't say yes because I'm not prepared. You will never be prepared to say yes. So you say yes to begin the struggle of preparation. So no, for any reason, is wickedness because Yahweh is sovereign. He's God. He's ruler, creator. He is sovereign majesty. He is the Most High. So for us to believe that there's something that we can or should accomplish without him is the beginning of wickedness. That's what happened to Adam and Eve in the garden. They believed that knowledge, they believed that they were designed incomplete and that Yahweh was keeping something from them, so they disobeyed what Yahweh said, believing that something was being withheld from them. Yeshua dealt with this issue and said, just like you who know how to give good gifts to your children, so does your heavenly Father. Yahweh's not trying to withhold anything from us, but he will delay things. He will say no to us if he knows that us receiving that thing, quote unquote, will lead us away from him. He will withhold things from us because Yahweh wants relationship with us. That's why we're starting at the individual level. Okay, let me move forward. Let me move forward so that I don't get held up. Elijah was the prophet of Israel. Everybody knew Elijah, especially when he commanded a drought and then defeated the false prophets of Baal and Asherah publicly as a display of Yahweh's sovereignty. We all know the story. As he went up on the mountain, he commanded down fire to come down and consume the altar and drink up the water offering that he had dug a trench to pour. And then, based on this, he then defeats
the prophets of Baal and Asherah. Okay? That's Elijah. But we're not talking about him, but that's where the story starts. Okay? Because after Jezebel threatened him, he runs into the wilderness. He has an encounter with Yahweh, and Yahweh gives him instructions. He tells him to position a king in Judah, a king in Israel, and a prophet to replace him. But the prophet had to be trained. The prophet had to be prepared. So the prophet who was identified as his replacement was Elisha, the son of Shaphat. All right. So here's what happened. Elijah goes to where Elisha is. Now, the scripture doesn't tell us that these two individuals knew each other, but the fame, the name, the person of Elijah was very popular. Everyone in Israel knew who he was. Now, whether Elijah knew Elisha or not is a whole nother issue, but he knew where to find him. So when the Lord gave him his instructions, he went and found this young man. The text says, the scripture says, that he threw his mantle on him. Now, we're going to get to that in a minute, but I've got to explain this. The prophet's mantle was personal and powerful. It was part of his unique identity. So when Yahweh told Elijah that Elisha was to be the prophet to replace him, I want us to recognize, I want us to focus on how he was called and his response to demonstrate obedience over selfishness. How he was called and how he responded to that call is going to help us understand obedience over sacrifice. So, here's what happened. Elijah threw his mantle, his identity, onto Elisha. This is to see if he will accept who Yahweh has called him to become. It wasn't that he needed to be like Elijah. It was, will you surrender to the power and the personality that will be required for you to carry this mantle, for you to carry this responsibility, for you to become who Yahweh is calling you to be? And that is the question that I present to you. It's not that the mantle wants you to become the carbon copy of those before you, but it is to confirm whether or not you will accept the life-altering responsibility of your calling. Because we cannot remain the same and serve Yahweh. All right, here we go. Here we go. The mantle has been thrown. Let's go to the scripture. 1 Kings chapter 19, verse number 20. 1 Kings 19, verse number 20. The mantle has been thrown. And when Elijah throws the mantle on Elisha, very interestingly, he walks away. He throws the mantle and leaves. And this is where we pick up the story. 1 Kings chapter 19, verse number 20 says, Elisha runs after him and says, he left the oxen, ran after Elijah and said, let me kiss my father and mother, and then I will follow you. Notice how Elijah responds to this. So the young man, I don't want you to miss this.
So the young man Elisha, after the mantle is thrown on him and Elijah walks away, he runs after him, which means that there was a period of delay. There was a period of adjustment, because if he would have started walking with him immediately, they would have been walking next to each other. But the text says that he ran after him, which means that the mantle fell on him and he had to sit in it. He had to consider it. And then he starts running, which means it didn't take long, but it did take time. It didn't take long, but it did take time. So he runs after the prophet. And when he catches him, he says to him, "Let me kiss my father and my mother, and then I will follow you." Here's what Elijah says in response. "Go back again. For what have I done to you?" Now, some of us would get hung up here. You know what the Lord told you to do. You knew he was your replacement. You know you're supposed to train him. Why do you say to him, "What have I done to you?" Well, first answer is you threw your mantle on him. But okay. Let me slow down for a minute. Elijah does not say yes to this young man, nor does he say no to him. He says, "What have I done? What have I done to you?" Basically, why are you running after me? Why are you telling me this? What have I done to you? He doesn't confirm that he will be the next national prophet. He doesn't tell him Yahweh sent him. All he says is, "What have I done to you?" Basically, why are you talking to me? Why are you here? What's going on? Basically, he's playing ignorant. Why are you telling me this? Elisha's time has come. The mantle has fallen on him, whether he was given fair warning, whether he knew this was coming, whether he had an idea that this was what was going to happen or not, his time has come. He must make a decision that will determine the course of the rest of his life. He's not making a decision for a season. He's making a decision that will alter the course of the rest of his life. Trust Yahweh and be imprisoned and live in tension with the king and the nation that he loves, or stay at home and be disobedient to the calling of Yahweh. This is the decision that Elisha has to make, knowingly or unknowingly. I don't believe he knew he was going to be thrown in prison. I don't think he knew he was going to live in tension with the king and with the nation. Because one thing that we observe

king. But he ended up in tension with the king anyway, although he took a very different approach to his ministry. Ah. Yahweh expects everyone to follow his will by saying yes. So that means that I must find a way to overcome selfishness with obedience. Because that's really the decision. The decision to be obedient is a decision to alter my life, alter my plans, surrender my will to what Yahweh wants. That's what obedience is. Obedience is sacrificing what I want, sacrificing my plans for what he said. Now the beauty is that sometimes he'll let some of your plans be accomplished if you pursue his will. But sometimes he could care less about our plans. He could care less what we want or what we think. But let me stick with the prophet in training, because we're not done yet. Elisha's response is powerful. The way this young man responds to his calling, his yes is so powerful. That's why I wanted to use this example. We're still in 1 Kings chapter 19. We're just going to go to the next verse, verse number 21. And the scripture says this: he returned from following him, took the yoke of oxen and slaughtered them. Using the equipment from the oxen, he boiled their flesh and gave it to the people, and they ate. Then he set out to follow Elijah and became his servant. Now that's what verse 21 says. Now we're going to break this thing down, because I want you to see the power of what occurred in verse number 21. All right, I want you to see the power. Now, a yoke of oxen is two oxen. It's two oxen. A yoke of oxen is two. But back in verse number 19, when it told us he was plowing, it says that he was plowing with 12 yoke of oxen. That's what the scripture says. He had 12 yoke of oxen. A yoke is two. So if he had 12 yoke of oxen, that means there were 24 oxen. First of all, the 24 oxen demonstrate how large the land was that his parents owned. To need 24 oxen to pull the plow in order to do this work means that you had a lot of land that had to be worked, which was a symbol of the wealth that his family had. It's also a symbol of his individual strength, because he is able to control and command 12 yoke of oxen. Now, killing 24 oxen and cooking them is not a quick thing. It's not a quick thing. Even if he was able to accomplish this in one day, it still was not a quick thing. It was labor intensive and difficult. That's why I want you to understand, he just didn't kill two yoke. He didn't just kill two oxen. He killed 24 oxen, 12 yoke of oxen. That means he killed 24 oxen. Now remember, he said he was going to kiss his parents, but he didn't physically kiss them. Never in the text does it tell us that he went to the house, kissed mom and dad, and said, "I'm going to follow the prophet because he threw his mantle on me." No, he went back home and he killed 24 oxen using the equipment, using the plow, using the wood of the plow to create the fire, to cook the oxen.

0: in me. This is what he said he did. He never kissed his parents, but he did kiss them goodbye publicly. He publicly kissed his parents goodbye. He killed oxen that did not belong to him. Even if they were his inheritance, as long as his parents were alive, those oxen did not belong to him. So why does he kill the 24 yoke of oxen? Why didn't he just go kiss his parents goodbye and say, I'm saying yes to my calling, I gotta go. Here we go. He understood that his yes could not have an option to return home. Let me say it again. He knew that his yes could not have an option to go back home. And this is where many of us fail in our personal relationship with Yahweh. We want an option to go back. Peter tried it, but you notice every time Peter tried to return to fishing, he could never catch fish again. Once Yeshua filled up that boat with fish for him, Andrew, John, and James, Peter was never able to catch fish again. He tried, at least twice in Scripture, he tried to go back to fishing and couldn't catch any fish. Because our yes can't have an option of returning home. Our yes can't have an option of going back to who we used to be. Our yes has got to be a full throttle forward to who Yahweh wants us to become. We've got to be absolutely and fully committed. And this is the first thing that Elisha demonstrates to us. He kills the yoke of oxen and feeds it to the people, knowing that this act was going to be very disrespectful and displeasing to his parents. It wasn't that his parents would not let him come back home. There's nothing in the text that says that his parents cut him off because of this. This wasn't about his mom and dad. This was about him. He couldn't have an option to go back home. So he closed the door. He killed the oxen and closed that door. So the first thing I want to say to you, if you want to grow individually and you want to strengthen your relationship with Yahweh, close the door to your past. Close the door to your yesterday. Even once you come to Christ, you're going to have yesterdays that you're going to have to close the doors on. I've experienced quite a bit of hurt in this ministry. I've experienced quite a bit of disrespect and rejection in this ministry. And as I learned in service just last week, listening to a message from Overseer Shannon DeWitt, I came to understand that I'd left some doors open because they were since I came to Christ. But those doors need to be closed too. See, some of us are living in hurt. Some of us are reminding ourselves of circumstances that we called disrespectful, that we called hurtful, that we labeled bad experiences in our life. In order to move forward, you got to close some doors. And this is what Elisha did in order to say yes. He closed some doors. So, I want to suggest the same thing to you. If your yes is going to be authentic, some doors have to be closed. There's some things that are going on in your life right now that you might be okay with. But there's still doors that need to be closed. When I got to the point that I knew that the Lord was calling me to serve his kingdom through the word, I looked at and evaluated my life. I was using foul language. I was drinking alcohol like it was water. I was having sex outside of marriage. I was doing, you know, probably the typical stuff that most people do. And I knew that I could never stand in a pulpit being that person. every one of those doors had to close. Now, when those doors closed, the Lord started revealing other doors, my financial irresponsibility, my anger issues. He started revealing other doors that had to close too. The person that I am today is very different than the person he called into this ministry. That's why it's the power of becoming. Remember, I said your yes will start a struggle, but it is the struggle of preparation. Every day I wake up, I'm being prepared by Yahweh. Not that I have achieved, not that I have obtained, as the Apostle Paul said. He said, I press towards the mark for the prize of the higher calling. Not just the calling I have on my life, but the higher calling to live eternally with Yahweh. The higher calling. In every day of my life, I am defeating my selfishness through obedient surrender to his will. Not to earn a place in his kingdom, but because salvation secured a place for me. But let me keep going. So first, he closed the door to go back home. That doesn't mean his parents would not have him back. That means that he couldn't have going back as an option. Second thing, the slaughtering of the oxen was not just to close a door. The slaughtering of the oxen was to care for the people. Notice that the text says that he cooked the meat and gave it to the people. He was demonstrating that he understood that his calling was not about him, that he was giving himself in obedience to serve Yahweh by being minister to his people. So he killed the oxen and fed the people, because his ministry was going to be to feed the people whatever Yahweh said. A prophet delivers to people what Yahweh says. Prophets don't go to God for people. Prophets go to people for God. So he kills the oxen and feeds the people as an indication that he is willing to do, to say, to represent anything that Yahweh has for his people. So he fed the people with the oxen. Third, we've got to deal with this mantle. The mantle fell on him. Obviously, he was ready to say yes by his response. He killed the oxen. He fed the people. Now, I know this is fast forwarding to the end of the story, but the mantle goes back to Elijah. Some people believe that his training period took somewhere between 18 to 20 years. It wasn't like a 2-week crash course and now you're about to be the prophet. Most scholars believe that there's a 20-year period between him saying yes and him becoming the next prophet. But when his preparation was finished, this is the end of the story. When his preparation is finished, everybody in the school of prophets, every prophet that is following Elijah knows that the Lord is about to take him. So as Elijah visits some cities on his way to where the Lord is going to transfigure him, the prophets continue to say to Elisha, the Lord is about to take him from you. They keep giving him the same message, city after city. The Lord is about to take him from you. Not from us, but from you. because there was a personal relationship that had developed between the two of them, a closeness that Elisha had started to depend on. So everywhere they went, the prophets kept saying, the Lord's about to take him from you. And Elisha kept saying to Elisha, he kept saying to him, stay here, don't follow me. Stay here, don't follow me. And in the story, it looks like Elisha is being disobedient because he does not follow this instruction. He continues to follow him everywhere he goes. He's not being disobedient. That's not what's happening in the text. He's not being disobedient. He's demonstrating his hunger and his willingness to receive the calling to be the next prophet. Elijah is giving him the opportunity to back out. Stay here. Don't follow me any further. Stay here. Because sometimes it looks like his commitment is to Elijah, not to God. Because they keep saying that the Lord is about to take him from you, personal relationship. So is he following him because he doesn't want to lose Elijah, or is he following him because he's ready to take his calling? Me, I say it's okay for it to be both. It's okay for it to be both. Because once he receives the mantle, what he does proves that he's going to serve God. So watch what happens. So watch what happens. He follows him. They get to a waterway. Elijah hits the water. They go through on dry land. Now Elisha is stuck. He's stuck. He didn't open the water. He didn't make this way to get to this isolated place. But he's going to follow him. And then we find out why. Elijah asked Elisha, is there anything I can do for you? He said, yeah, that your mantle would fall to me, would be transferred to me. It wasn't just about the coat. It was about the anointing. It wasn't about the coat. It was about the anointing. Because he actually asked for double. I don't have time to go through it, but some people have done the study and done the search to show that the prophet Elijah worked 8 miracles and the prophet Elisha worked 16. And his 16th one was well after his death when a dead body fell on his bones. But we're not going to get into that. He said that your mantle would fall to me and that I would receive double what you have. Elijah's response to him, I can't give you that. I've trained you, I've prepared you, I've made you ready. I've helped you to develop a personal relationship with Yahweh. But I can't anoint you. I can't transfer this to you. Only Yahweh can make that decision. If he's satisfied with your preparation, if he's satisfied with your commitment, then the mantle will be yours. So Elijah gets transfigured, an awesomely powerful story of his transfiguration, that he is caught up to be with the Lord. Awesome story, but we're not talking about him. So we gotta stick with Elisha. So what happens? The mantle falls to him. Is he grieved because the prophet is gone? Yes, because as he is transfigured, he cries out. And in his cry, we're not sure whether he's crying out to Yahweh or he's crying out to Elijah. Because when he says, Father, because remember the dualism, we're not sure if he's going because he's committed to Yahweh or he's going because he's committed to the prophet. So when he cries out, Father, to tell the truth, we don't know who he's crying out for. What we do know is what happens next. Because remember, he's stuck. If the mantle does not fall to him, if Yahweh is not pleased with him, he's stuck. He needs God to work a miracle to open this water to get him back to where he came from. But the mantle fell to him. I want you to notice this in the story. I want you to notice this in the story. He never asked God to open the water. He doesn't pray for the water to be open. Because if Yahweh is pleased with him, he should be able to do what he watched Elijah do. Elijah didn't ask God to open the water. He struck the water and it opened. So Elisha, when the mantle fell to him, he said, if I've been accepted by God and this is really happening, I should be able to do what I watched him do. So when he got to the water, he struck it like he watched his trainer do. And the water opened. Why do I bring this up? Because in his yes was a commitment to be trained for 20 years and wait until Yahweh was ready for him. Not when he was ready for Yahweh, but when Yahweh was ready for him, he needed to be ready. So he struck the water as a demonstration of the confidence that he had in his calling. But it's what happened next that's going to help us finish this out. What happens next is he goes back to the school of prophets. Now, I could really talk about the school of prophets because there's no evidence that new prophets came in to the school after Elisha joined. But, you know, they could have. It's interesting to me, the prophets that were already there. Because it's the prophets that were already there that I believe caused the problem. Because when Elisha comes back alone, they ask the question, where is Elijah? Now, these are the same prophets that told him city after city that the Lord was going to take Elijah from him. So, why are they shocked when Elijah's gone? Why are they shocked when Elijah's gone? If they were the very prophets who was telling him that Elijah was about to leave. But when Elisha comes back by himself, they're shocked. They don't believe it. They ask him, where's the prophet? Well, now he's the prophet. He's got the mantle. Elijah's gone. And the very prophets who proclaimed it on the journey are now having an issue with the fulfillment of what they prophesied. So, they put together some search parties. And they say, we're going to go look for him. Elisha says, sure, go ahead. Go look for him. This is the struggle to follow this new leader. They don't want to follow the new leader. They want to stay with the old leader. Elisha does not have any problem with this. Go search for him because I know he's gone. And when you come back, I still have the mantle. I'm still in charge. Once again, confirmation that he was willing to stand in his yes. He didn't have an issue when these prophets wanted to go search for the predecessor, that they're having transition anxiety, and it looks like they don't want to follow him, they don't want to trust him, they don't want to do any of that. He says, go ahead, go search for him. And when they come back and they couldn't find him, they had no choice but to follow the man who God had selected. Because they knew Yahweh's plan all along. They knew the plan. Everybody knew the plan that Yahweh had said he was next. You don't have to like it. You don't have to agree with it. You don't have to nothing. But if you're going to be obedient with God, you've got to get in alignment. So maybe that's, what if there's somebody in the school that believed they should have been next because they have more years of experience? That doesn't matter. Get in line with what Yahweh has decided. And if the scholars are right and his preparation period took 20 years, they had 20 years to get ready for this young man to be in charge. Don't struggle with it. Don't have an issue with it. But what I want you to recognize is that Elisha didn't have a problem with being the leader. He didn't have a problem with that. He had no problem with standing in what Yahweh had called him to do. Now, the people who needed to follow him struggled for a little while. But what I want you to see is he did not struggle. He got prepared, and he stood in what Yahweh called him to do. Were there a bunch of sacrifices along the way where he had to overcome selfishness? He could have had an attitude when those prophets went to go search for him and said, but wait a minute, why are you going to look for him? I'm the leader. See, that's selfishness. That's focusing on himself. He knows that they're having an emotional struggle because they have now lost the man who they have served with for years. He understands that struggle, and he's comfortable and confident enough in himself that he gives them room to struggle. He never has to tell them, I'm in charge. He never has to tell them, I'm the one who Yahweh has selected. Because number one, he's dealing with prophets. They should know. If Yahweh's speaking to them, they should clearly understand what has just happened. But even if they don't, he knows that Yahweh picked him. And for Elisha, that was enough. Saints, let me wrap this up. Number one, close the doors. If you're going to strengthen your relationship on an individual level with Yahweh, let him help you close some doors. Doors that hurt you. Habits that don't represent the character or personality of who he wants you to become. Language that does not fit with the character or personality of who he wants you to become. Allow Yahweh to close doors. And be comfortable with those closed doors. Not angry at the closed doors, but understanding that I must defeat, I must subdue, that's my word, I must subdue selfishness by pursuing obedient surrender. So he kills the oxen, shuts the door to go back home. He follows the prophet until the mantle falls on him. He confirms his yes and his willingness to follow Yahweh by trusting the same mantle to take him back and still giving room to the school of prophets as they struggle with this new leadership. He doesn't get caught up in himself. He walks in who Yahweh called him to be. Even thrown in prison, he represents the word of God because he said, yes, it didn't matter what this ministry, it didn't matter what this calling brought to his life. His yes was firm and clear, and he was going to walk with Yahweh through it all. Our yes must be definite and public. Just like he killed those oxen and fed the people, this is a public display that I'm about to go do this and I'm closing this door. His yes was definite and public. Our yes must be definite and public. You can start by saying yes in private, but you immediately need to go share your yes with somebody. You need to immediately share your yes with somebody. The first person I shared my yes with was my pastor. When I said yes, I ran to my pastor's house and I told him the Lord is calling me and I say yes. The second person I told, and I've told this story a number of times, but the second person I told was the girl I happened to believe I was in relationship with at the time, and she laughed at me. She laughed. And that was my first indication that she was not the person for my future. But she gave me motivation because she knew me. She knew me as the alcoholic. She knew me as irresponsible. She knew me as having sex outside of marriage. So she didn't see the possibility of who I could become. So she laughed and she said, yeah, right, not you. I use that as fuel. I use that as fuel to say, God, I believe you're calling me. I must yield. I must obediently surrender so that you can make me who I need to be to fulfill this calling. That's what I want to put in your life today. Our yes must be definite and public. No turning back. Who we were cannot fit in who we are called to become. Who we were cannot fit into who we are to become. I didn't say it can't. I said it cannot, because some of us try to carry our old self into our new calling. Your old self cannot go with you into your new calling. Season by season, day by day, as doors continue to shut, you must be transformed into who Yahweh wants you to be, who he says you must become. There is no room for our old self. There is no room, let me say this straight to you, there is no room for your old self. There is no room for your old self in your call. No room for old self. Excuse me. Our yes must destroy the bridge between my old self and who I am to become. Your yes must destroy the bridge between your old self and who Yahweh wants you to become. Now, all of that happens on an individual level. Notice, let me go back to the beginning and wrap this up. Notice, Elijah never answered his question. He never answered his statement. When he runs after him and says, let me go kiss my parents and I'll follow you. He says, what have I done to you? Why are you talking to me? Why are you talking to me? Because I can't tell you to follow me. I can't tell you to say yes. I can't tell you to make this commitment. Because when it gets tough, I don't want you to blame me and say, I told you to do this. So his response was, what have I done to you? I didn't call you. I didn't do this. I'm on assignment from God. That's important. I say that spiritual leaders, and I had to learn this myself, stop telling people what God has called them to. If they're struggling with it, put them in position to say yes. You might have to throw the mantle on them. You might have to help them get positioned for their yes, knowing that their time and season has come. But stop telling people what God wants of them. Their yes has got to be their yes. It's got to be personal. It's got to be on the intimate level. They've got to trust God in their yes. They can't trust you. Because a day is going to come where they're going to have to stand on their own two feet. Let them start on their own 2 feet. Let them start at that place. Our job as spiritual leaders is to make investment, is to prepare once they say yes. Once they say yes. All right, we're going to pick up next week, and we're going to talk about family, because that's an important investment, that's an important relationship, and we are called to bring our families into the kingdom of God. That's why God gave us children, so we can nurture them in Him, not give them the option, well, if you don't want God, then just stay home. No, God gave you to me and gave me responsibility to nurture you, so you're going to pursue God. But we'll talk about family next week, because if I haven't worked out my issues, I gotta go. But if we haven't worked out our issues on the personal level, then family and everything else is just going to be evidence of our brokenness. Come on, let's pray. Father, I thank you for what you revealed and the foundation that has been laid today, because each of us must learn how to be confident, strong individuals in relationship with you, so that we can grow and expand through the other contexts that you have brought into our life. I pray right now for those who are struggling with a mantle that they know has fallen to them. I pray for those who are struggling right now to say yes, looking for confirmations and searching for assurances, when what you desire from us is for us to stand flat-footed and trust you in what you have said. So, Father, I pray that as a result of this information, that some people say yes. They say yes to you, and they start the struggle of preparation. I thank you for this. In Yeshua's name, amen. And real quick, before I go off the air, the Holy Spirit just said this to me, so I want to say this to you. Anybody who has decided to say yes to any form of calling, you can go to my website, drbgfite.com, or you can email me at drbgfite@gmail.com. I want you to just contact me and say, I said yes. Now, on our website, we offer mentoring services. We offer consulting services. And some of you may not know what to do next. We establish mentor relationships to help you to become who God wants you to be. So you can click that option and fill out the form, and we'll do everything we can to help you. But if you've gotten to the point where you're willing to say yes, send me an email. But send me that email after you go have a conversation with your pastor. Let's get busy fulfilling the will of God. Have a great day.
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standing next to shake him just a little bit. Say, listen now. Joy comes in the morning. Morning is not necessarily what has an AM next to it. Morning happens when you wake up. Yeah.

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1: 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We would love to see you there. It's hitting good.

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1: I know it was his blood.

0: Y'all give him a hand.
1: I know it was his blood.

I really like receiving gifts. I love receiving attention. That's the selfish, that's the self-focused part of me. That's the self-focused part of me. So what I have to do is discipline those things and create systems and processes to try to manage my selfishness. Okay? All right. Selfishness is subdued through obedience. Now, in order for us to master or manage our selfishness, we're going to really look at obedience. And we're going to look at obedience in four contexts or in four situations, four aspects of your life. But I call them contexts, okay? So we're going to look at obedience in four contexts because I believe that ultimate obedience is not just achieved in one area of our life. For instance, becoming a servant of the kingdom of Yahweh. That is obedience, but that is one aspect. That is one context. So this month, we're going to look at four contexts in which obedience must be achieved in the life of a believer. All right? Here we go. The four contexts are these: as an individual, as a family, as a spiritual community, and as a nation. Individual, family, spiritual community, and nation. I'm going to say it one more time. Individual, family, spiritual community, nation. Those are the four contexts that we are going to approach obedience this month. Okay? Each context is based on a relationship and a progression. A relationship and a progression. Obedience is doing what Yahweh wants. Yeshua came to prepare and position us to do Yahweh's will. If we have an unhealthy relationship, okay, saints, here we go. We're about to get a little bit dirty here. But if we have an unhealthy relationship in any context, we will struggle with obedience. An unhealthy relationship in any of my contexts will result in a struggle to be obedient. Selfishness is placing anything or anyone above Yahweh. That's the definition that we're going to work with all month. Selfishness is placing anything or anyone before Yahweh. So when I put myself before God, when I put what I want before what he wants, I'm selfish. If I put my family before God, I'm selfish. When my comes before Yahweh, any my car, my home, my wife, my children, that's selfishness. Selfishness is placing anything or anyone before Yahweh. There are a lot of teachings that promote selfishness. In the body of Christ, selfishness is just absolutely out of control. And it is being masked. It is being masked by making your request known to God. But we'll talk about that later this month. There are a lot of teachings that promote selfishness, disguised as obedience. In general, we were created to surrender to Yahweh's will. Yeshua was sent as a man to show us that obedience through complete surrender is possible in this flesh. The teachings he gave are to help us to live in obedient surrender to Yahweh. And I want you to remember that combination, obedient surrender. We're going to use that terminology an awful lot this month.
Today, we will focus on obedience over selfishness as an individual. That's our first context. That's our foundational context. Because each relational context builds on the previous one. The individual context is the foundation. Our honesty in this context will impact our ability to be obedient over selfish. Every person in Scripture who yielded to be obedient to Yahweh would be a great example here. But we are going to look at Elisha, the son of Shaphat. Okay? Now, before I go into Elijah and we go into 1st and 2nd Kings, I really want to make this point clear to you. Our individual relationship, our personhood, is the foundation for every relationship that we have in life. And each of those relationships establishes a new context for us to be obedient to Yahweh, to overcome selfishness, to subdue selfishness, and focus on his kingdom. So when I am broken as an individual, my brokenness will impact every other relationship and ultimately my relationship with God. It will impact my ability to serve. It will impact my willingness to trust. It will impact a number of different things because I have not dealt with my relationship with Yahweh in the individual on the person level. Just between me and Yahweh. And we're going to look at Elisha, the prophet replacement for the prophet Elijah. So when the Lord told Elijah that he was coming to the end of his service, he told him to go train and commission Elisha. Some people call him Elisha to differentiate between the names. But I like the enunciation Elisha. So we're going to dive into his story and we're going to hopefully learn some very powerful tools of how to respond to Yahweh on an individual level as we seek to strengthen our relationship with him and with others. So first, there is a biblical principle we struggle with. There's a biblical principle that we struggle with. When Yahweh calls, we say yes or we are wicked. When Yahweh calls, we say yes or we are wicked. Saying no to Yahweh is wickedness. It's not just struggle, it's wickedness. When Yahweh calls, we say yes, or we are wicked. Okay, I know you're struggling, but I told you we're going to get a little dirty here, so let's just go on and get dirty and work it out. In Scripture, there is no middle ground trying to figure it out. Yes is the response that leads to struggle. A yes response leads to struggle, but it is the struggle of preparation. And many of us say, well, I didn't say yes because I'm not prepared. You will never be prepared to say yes. So you say yes to begin the struggle of preparation. So no for any reason is wickedness because Yahweh is sovereign. He's God.
He's ruler, creator. He is sovereign majesty. He is the Most High. So for us to believe that there's something that we can or should accomplish without him is the beginning of wickedness. That's what happened to Adam and Eve in the garden. They believed that knowledge, they believed that they were designed incomplete and that Yahweh was keeping something from them. So they disobeyed what Yahweh said, believing that something was being withheld from them. Yeshua dealt with this issue and said, just like you who know how to give good gifts to your children, so does your heavenly Father. Yahweh's not trying to withhold anything from us, but he will delay things. He will say no to us if he knows that us receiving that thing, quote unquote, will lead us away from him. He will withhold things from us because Yahweh wants relationship with us. That's why we're starting at the individual level. Okay, let me move forward. Let me move forward so that I don't get held up. Elijah was the prophet of Israel. Everybody knew Elijah, especially when he commanded a drought and then defeated the false prophets of Baal and Asherah publicly as a display of Yahweh's sovereignty. We all know the story. As he went up on the mountain, he commanded down fire to come down and consume the altar and drink up the water offering that he had dug a trench to pour. And then, based on this, he then defeats the prophets of Baal and Asherah. Okay? That's Elijah. But we're not talking about him, but that's where the story starts. Okay? Because after Jezebel threatened him, he runs into the wilderness. He has an encounter with Yahweh, and Yahweh gives him instructions. He tells him to position a king in Judah, a king in Israel, and a prophet to replace him. But the prophet had to be trained. The prophet had to be prepared. So the prophet who was identified as his replacement was Elisha, the son of Shaphat. All right. So here's what happened. Elijah goes to where Elisha is. Now, the scripture doesn't tell us that these two individuals knew each other, but the fame, the name, the person of Elijah was very popular. Everyone in Israel knew who he was. Now, whether Elijah knew Elisha or not is a whole nother issue, but he knew where to find him. So when the Lord gave him his instructions, he went and found this young man. The text says, the scripture says, that he threw his mantle on him. Now, we're going to get to that in a minute, but I've got to explain this. The prophet's mantle was personal and powerful. It was part of his unique identity. So when Yahweh told Elijah that Elisha was to be the prophet to replace him, I want us to recognize, I want us to focus on how he was called and his response to demonstrate obedience over selfishness. How he was called and how he responded to that call is going to help us understand obedience over sacrifice. So, here's what happened. Elijah threw his mantle, his identity, onto Elisha. This is to see if he will accept who Yahweh has called him to become. It wasn't that he needed to be like Elijah.
It was, will you surrender to the power and the personality that will be required for you to carry this mantle, for you to carry this responsibility, for you to become who Yahweh is calling you to be? And that is the question that I present to you. It's not that the mantle wants you to become the carbon copy of those before you, but it is to confirm whether or not you will accept the life-altering responsibility of your call. Because we cannot remain the same and serve Yahweh. All right, here we go. Here we go. The mantle has been thrown. Let's go to the scripture. 1 Kings chapter 19, verse number 20. 1 Kings 19, verse number 20. The mantle has been thrown. And when Elijah throws the mantle on Elisha, very interestingly, he walks away. He throws the mantle and leaves. And this is where we pick up the story. 1 Kings chapter 19, verse number 20 says, Elisha runs after him and says, he left the oxen, ran after Elijah and said, let me kiss my father and mother, and then I will follow you. Notice how Elijah responds to this. So the young man, I don't want you to miss this. So the young man, Elisha, after the mantle is thrown on him and Elijah walks away, he runs after him, which means that there was a period of delay. There was a period of adjustment. Because if he would have started walking with them immediately, they would have been walking next to each other. But the text says that he ran after him, which means that the mantle fell on him and he had to sit in it. He had to consider it. And then he starts running, which means it didn't take long, but it did take time. It didn't take long, but it did take time. So he runs after the prophet. And when he catches him, he says to him, let me kiss my father and my mother, and then I will follow you. Here's what Elijah says in response. Go back again, for what have I done to you? Now, some of us would get hung up here. You know what the Lord told you to do. You knew he was your replacement. You know you're supposed to train him. Why do you say to him, what have I done to you? Well, the first answer is you threw your mantle on him. But okay, let me slow down for a minute. Elijah does not say yes to this young man, nor does he say no to him. He says, what have I done? What have I done to you? Basically, why are you running after me? Why are you telling me this? What have I done to you? He doesn't confirm that he will be the next national prophet. He doesn't tell him Yahweh sent him. All he says is, what have I done to you? Basically, why are you talking to me? Why are you here? What's going on? Basically, he's playing ignorant. Why are you telling me this? Elisha's time has come. The mantle has fallen on him, whether he was given fair warning, whether he knew this was coming, whether he had an idea that this was what was going to happen or not, his time has come. He must make a decision that will determine the course of the rest of his life. He's not making a decision for a season.
He's making a decision that will alter the course of the rest of his life. Trust Yahweh and be imprisoned and live in tension with the king and the nation that he loves. Or stay at home and be disobedient to the calling of Yahweh. This is the decision that Elisha has to make, knowingly or unknowingly. I don't believe he knew he was going to be thrown in prison. I don't think he knew he was going to live in tension with the king and with the nation. Because one thing that we observe, whether intentional or unintentional, is that Elisha's approach to his prophetic calling was very different than his predecessor. Now, whether that was done because of personality or whether he consciously did not want to be a prophet in tension with the king. But he ended up in tension with the king anyway, although he took a very different approach to his ministry. Yahweh expects everyone to follow his will by saying yes. So that means that I must find a way to overcome selfishness with obedience. Because that's really the decision. The decision to be obedient is a decision to alter my life, alter my plans, surrender my will to what Yahweh wants. That's what obedience is. Obedience is sacrificing what I want, sacrificing my plans for what he said. Now the beauty is that sometimes he'll let some of your plans be accomplished if you pursue his will. But sometimes he could care less about our plans. He could care less what we want or what we think. But let me stick with the prophet in training, because we're not done yet. Elisha's response is powerful. The way this young man responds to his calling, his yes is so powerful. That's why I wanted to use this example. We're still in 1 Kings chapter 19. We're just going to go to the next verse, verse number 21. And the scripture says this: he returned from following him, took the yoke of oxen and slaughtered them, using the equipment from the oxen. He boiled their flesh and gave it to the people, and they ate. Then he set out to follow Elijah and became his servant. Now that's what verse 21 says. Now we're gonna break this thing down, because I want you to see the power of what occurred in verse number 21. All right, I want you to see the power. Now, a yoke of oxen is two oxen. It's two oxen. A yoke of oxen is two. But back in verse number 19, when it told us he was plowing, it says that he was plowing with 12 yoke of oxen. That's what the scripture says. He had 12 yoke of oxen. A yoke is two. So if he had 12 yoke of oxen, that means there were 24 oxen. First of all, the 24 oxen demonstrate how large the land was that his parents owned. To need 24 oxen to pull the plow in order to do this work means that you had a lot of land that had to be worked, which was a symbol of the wealth that his family had. It's also a symbol of his individual strength, because he is able to control and command 12 yoke of oxen. Now,
killing 24 oxen and cooking them is not a quick thing. It's not a quick thing. Even if he was able to accomplish this in one day, it still was not a quick thing. It was labor intensive and difficult. That's why I want you to understand, he just didn't kill two yoke. He didn't just kill two oxen. He killed 24 oxen, 12 yoke of oxen. That means he killed 24 oxen. Now remember, he said he was going to kiss his parents, but he didn't physically kiss them. Never in the text does it tell us that he went to the house, kissed mom and dad, and said, I'm going to follow the prophet because he threw his mantle on me. No, he went back home and he killed 24 oxen. Using the equipment, using the plow, using the wood of the plow to create the fire to cook the oxen meat. This is what he said he did. He never kissed his parents, but he did kiss them goodbye publicly. He publicly kissed his parents goodbye. He killed oxen that did not belong to him. Even if they were his inheritance, as long as his parents were alive, those oxen did not belong to him. So why does he kill the 24 yoke of oxen? Why didn't he just go kiss his parents goodbye and say, I'm saying yes to my calling, I gotta go? Here we go. He understood that his yes could not have an option to return home. Let me say it again. He knew that his yes could not have an option to go back home. And this is where many of us fail in our personal relationship with Yahweh. We want an option to go back. Peter tried it, but you notice every time Peter tried to return to fishing, he could never catch fish again. Once Yeshua filled up that boat with fish for him, Andrew, John, and James, Peter was never able to catch fish again. He tried. At least twice in scripture, he tried to go back to fishing and couldn't catch any fish. Because our yes can't have an option of returning home. Our yes can't have an option of going back to who we used to be. Our yes has got to be a full throttle forward to who Yahweh wants us to become. We've got to be absolutely and fully committed. And this is the first thing that Elisha demonstrates to us. He kills the yoke of oxen and feeds it to the people, knowing that this act was going to be very disrespectful and displeasing to his parents. It wasn't that his parents would not let him come back home. There's nothing in the text that says that his parents cut him off because of this. This wasn't about his mom and dad. This was about him. He couldn't have an option to go back home. So he closed the door. He killed the oxen and closed that door. So the first thing I want to say to you, if you want to grow individually and you want to strengthen your relationship with Yahweh, close the door to your past. Close the door to your yesterday. Even once you come to Christ, you're going to have yesterdays that you're going to have to close the doors on. I've experienced quite a bit of hurt in this ministry. I've experienced quite a bit of disrespect and rejection in this ministry. And as I learned in service just last week, listening to a message from Overseer Shannon DeWitt, I came to understand that I'd left some doors open because they were since I came to Christ. But those doors need to be closed too.
See, some of us are living in hurt. Some of us are reminding ourselves of circumstances that we called disrespectful, that we called hurtful, that we labeled bad experiences in our life. In order to move forward, you got to close some doors. And this is what Elisha did in order to say yes, close some doors. So, I want to suggest the same thing to you. If your yes is going to be authentic, some doors have to be closed. There's some things that are going on in your life right now that you might be okay with, but there's still doors that need to be closed. When I got to the point that I knew that the Lord was calling me to serve his kingdom through the word, I looked at and evaluated my life. I was using foul language. I was drinking alcohol like it was water. I was having sex outside of marriage. I was doing, you know, probably the typical stuff that most people do. And I knew that I could never stand in a pulpit being that person. Every one of those doors had to close. Now, when those doors closed, the Lord started revealing other doors, my financial irresponsibility, my anger issues. He started revealing other doors that had to close too. The person that I am today is very different than the person he called into this ministry. That's why it's the power of becoming. Remember, I said your yes will start a struggle, but it is the struggle of preparation. Every day I wake up, I'm being prepared by Yahweh. Not that I have achieved, not that I have obtained, as the Apostle Paul said. He said, I press towards the mark for the prize of the higher calling. Not just the calling I have on my life, but the higher calling to live eternally with Yahweh, the higher calling. In every day of my life, I am defeating my selfishness through obedient surrender to his will. Not to earn a place in his kingdom, but because salvation secured a place for me. But let me keep going. So first, he closed the door to go back home. That doesn't mean his parents would not have him back. That means that he couldn't have going back as an option. Second thing, the slaughtering of the oxen was not just to close the door. The slaughtering of the oxen was to care for the people. Notice that the text says that he cooked the meat and gave it to the people. He was demonstrating that he understood that his calling was not about him, that he was giving himself in obedience to serve Yahweh by being minister to his people. So he killed the oxen and fed the people, because his ministry was going to be to feed the people whatever Yahweh said. A prophet delivers to people what Yahweh says. Prophets don't go to God for people. Prophets go to people for God. So he kills the oxen and feeds the people as an indication that he is willing to do, to say, to represent anything that Yahweh has for his people. So he fed the people with the oxen. Third, we've got to deal with this mantle. The mantle fell on him. Obviously, he was ready to say yes by his response. He killed the oxen, he fed the people. Now, I know this is fast forwarding to the end of the story, but the mantle goes back to Elijah.
And some people believe that his training period took somewhere between 18 to 20 years. It wasn't like a two-week crash course and now you're about to be the prophet. Most scholars believe that there's a 20-year period between him saying yes and him becoming the next prophet. But when his preparation was finished, this is the end of the story. When his preparation is finished, everybody in the school of prophets, every prophet that is following Elijah knows that the Lord is about to take him. So as Elijah visits some cities on his way to where the Lord is going to transfigure him, the prophets continue to say to Elisha, the Lord is about to take him from you. They keep giving him the same message, city after city. The Lord is about to take him from you. Not from us, but from you. Because there was a personal relationship that had developed between the two of them, a closeness that Elisha had started to depend on. So everywhere they went, the prophets kept saying, the Lord's about to take him from you. And Elijah kept saying to Elisha, he kept saying to him, stay here, don't follow me. Stay here, don't follow me. And in the story, it looks like Elisha is being disobedient because he does not follow this instruction. He continues to follow him everywhere he goes. He's not being disobedient. That's not what's happening in the text. He's not being disobedient. He's demonstrating his hunger and his willingness to receive the calling to be the next prophet.

because they keep saying that the Lord is about to take him from you, personal relationship. So is he following him because he doesn't want to lose Elijah, or is he following him because he's ready to take his calling? Me, I say it's okay for it to be both. It's okay for it to be both. Because once he receives the mantle, what he does proves that he's going to serve God. So watch what happens. So watch what happens. He follows him. They get to a waterway. Elijah hits the water. They go through on dry land. Now Elisha is stuck. He's stuck. He didn't open the water. He didn't make this way to get to this isolated place. But he's going to follow them. And then we find out why. Elijah asked Elisha, "Is there anything I can do for you?" He said, "Yeah, that your mantle would fall to me, would be transferred to me." It wasn't just about the coat. It was about the anointing. It wasn't about the coat. It was about the anointing, because he actually asked for double. I don't have time to go through it, but some people have done the study and done the search to show that the prophet Elijah worked 8 miracles and the prophet Elisha worked 16. And his 16th one was well after his death, when a dead body fell on his bones. But we're not going to get into that. He said that your mantle would fall to me and that I would receive double what you have. Elijah's response to him, "Bruh, I can't give you that. I've trained you, I've prepared you, I've made you ready. I've helped you to develop a personal relationship with Yahweh. But I can't anoint you. I can't transfer this to you. Only Yahweh can make that decision. If he's satisfied with your preparation, if he's satisfied with your commitment, then the mantle will be yours." So Elijah gets transfigured, an awesomely powerful story of his transfiguration, that he is caught up to be with the Lord. Awesome story, but we're not talking about him. So we gotta stick with Elisha. So what happened? The mantle falls to him. Is he grieved because the prophet is gone? Yes. Because as he is transfigured, he cries out. And in his cry, we're not sure whether he's crying out to Yahweh or he's crying out to Elijah. Because when he says, "Father," because remember the dualism, we're not sure if he's going because he's committed to Yahweh or he's going because he's committed to the prophet. So when he cries out, "Father," to tell the truth, we don't know who he's crying out for. What we do know is what happens next. Because remember, he's stuck. If the mantle does not fall to him, if Yahweh is not pleased with him, he's stuck. He needs God to work a miracle to open this water to get him back to where he came from. But the mantle fell to him. I want you to notice this in the story. I want you to notice this in the story. He never asked God to open the water. He doesn't pray for the water to be open. Because if Yahweh is pleased with him, he should be able to do what he watched Elijah do. Elijah didn't ask God to open the water. He struck the water and it opened. So Elisha, when the mantle fell to him, he said, "If I've been accepted by God and this is really happening, I should be able to do what I watched him do." So when he got to the water, he struck it like he was.

0: teach, train, or do. And the water opened. Why do I bring this up? Because in his yes was a commitment to be trained for 20 years and wait and wait until Yahweh was ready for him. Not when he was ready for Yahweh, but when Yahweh was ready for him, he needed to be ready. So he struck the water as a demonstration of the confidence that he had in his calling. But it's what happened next that's going to help us finish this out. What happens next is he goes back to the school of prophets. Now, I could really talk about the school of prophets because there's no evidence that new prophets came in to the school after Elisha joined. But, you know, they could have. It's interesting to me, the prophets that were already there, because it's the prophets that were already there that I believe caused the problem. Because when Elisha comes back alone, they ask the question, where is Elijah? Now, these are the same prophets that told him city after city that the Lord was going to take Elijah from him. So why are they shocked when Elijah's gone? Why are they shocked when Elijah's gone? If they were the very prophets who was telling him that Elijah was about to leave. But when Elisha comes back by himself, they're shocked. They don't believe it. They ask him, where's the prophet? Well, now he's the prophet. He's got the mantle. Elijah's gone. And the very prophets who proclaimed it on the journey are now having an issue with the fulfillment of what they prophesied. So they put together some search party. And they say, we're going to go look for him. Elisha says, sure, go ahead. Go look for him. This is the struggle to follow this new leader. They don't want to follow the new leader. They want to stay with the old leader. Elisha does not have any problem with this. Go search for him because I know he's gone. And when you come back, I still have the mantle. I'm still in charge. Once again, confirmation that he was willing to stand in his yes. He didn't have an issue when these prophets wanted to go search for the predecessor, that they're having transition anxiety, and it looks like they don't want to follow him, they don't want to trust him, they don't want to do any of that. He says, go ahead, go search for him. And when they come back and they couldn't find him, they had no choice but to follow the man who God had selected. Because they knew Yahweh's plan all along. They knew the plan. Everybody knew the plan that Yahweh had said he was next. You don't have to like it. You don't have to agree with it. You don't have to nothing. But if you're going to be obedient with God, you've got to get in alignment. So maybe what if there's somebody in the school that believed they should have been next because they have more years of experience? That doesn't matter. Get in line with what Yahweh has decided. And if the scholars are right and his preparation period took 20 years, they had 20 years to get ready for this young man to be in charge. Don't struggle with it. Don't have an issue with it. But what I want you to recognize is that Elisha didn't have a problem with being the leader. He didn't have a problem with that. He had no problem with standing in what Yahweh had called him to do. Now, the people who needed to follow him struggled for a little while. But what I want you to see is he did not struggle. He got prepared and he stood in what Yahweh called him to do. Were there a bunch of sacrifices along the way where he had to overcome selfishness? He could have had an attitude when those prophets went to go search for him and said, well, wait a minute, why are you going to look for him? I'm the leader. See, that's selfishness. That's focusing on himself. He knows that they're having an emotional struggle because they have now lost the man who they have served with for years. He understands that struggle, and he's comfortable and confident enough in himself that he gives them room to struggle. He never has to tell them, I'm in charge. He never has to tell them, I'm the one who Yahweh has selected. Because number one, he's dealing with prophets. They should know. If Yahweh's speaking to them, they should clearly understand what has just happened. But even if they don't, he knows that Yahweh picked him. And for Elisha, that was enough. Saints, let me wrap this up. Number one, close the doors. If you're going to strengthen your relationship on an individual level with Yahweh, let him help you close some doors. Doors that hurt you. Habits that don't represent the character or personality of who he wants you to become. Language that does not fit with the character or personality of who he wants you to become. Allow Yahweh to close doors. And be comfortable with those closed doors. Not angry at the closed doors, but understanding that I must defeat, I must subdue, that's my word, I must subdue selfishness by pursuing obedient surrender. So he kills the oxen, shuts the door to go back home. He follows the prophet until the mantle falls on him. He confirms his yes and his willingness to follow Yahweh by trusting the same mantle to take him back and still giving room to the school of prophets as they struggle with this new leadership. He doesn't get caught up in himself. He walks in who Yahweh called him to be. Even thrown in prison, he represents the word of God because he said, yes, it didn't matter what this ministry, it didn't matter what this calling brought to his life. His yes was firm and clear, and he was going to walk with Yahweh through it all. Our yes must be definite and public. Just like he killed those oxen and fed the people, this is a public display that I'm about to go do this and I'm closing this door. His yes was definite and public. Our yes must be definite and public. You can start by saying yes in private, but you immediately need to go share your yes with somebody. You need to immediately share your yes with somebody. The first person I shared my yes with was my pastor. When I said yes, I ran to my pastor's house and I told him the Lord is calling me and I say yes. The second person I told, and I've told this story a number of times, but the second person I told was the girl I happened to believe I was in relationship with at the time, and she laughed at me. She laughed. And that was my first indication that she was not the person for my future. But she gave me motivation because she knew me. She knew me as the alcoholic. She knew me as irresponsible. She knew me as having sex outside of marriage. So she didn't see the possibility of who I could become. So she laughed and she said, yeah, right, not you. I use that as fuel. I use that as fuel to say, God, I believe you're calling me. I must yield. I must obediently surrender so that you can make me who I need to be to That's what I want to put. That's what I want to put in your life today. Our yes must be definite and public. No turning back. Who we were cannot fit in who we are called to become. Who we were cannot fit into who we are to become. I didn't say it can't. I said it cannot. Because some of us try to carry our old self into our new calling. Your old self cannot go with you into your new calling. Season by season, day by day, as doors continue to shut, you must be transformed into who Yahweh wants you to be, who He says you must become. There is no room for our old self. There is no room, let me say this straight to you. There is no room for your old self. There is no room for your old self in your call. No room for old self. Excuse me. Our yes must destroy the bridge between my old self and who I am to become. Your yes must destroy the bridge between your old self and who Yahweh wants you to become. Now, all of that happens on an individual level. Notice. Let me go back to the beginning and wrap this up. Notice, Elijah never answered his question. He never answered his statement. When he runs after him and says, "Let me go kiss my parents and I'll follow you." He says, "What have I done to you? Why are you talking to me? Why are you talking to me? Because I can't tell you to follow me. I can't tell you to say yes. I can't tell you to make this commitment. Because when it gets tough, I don't want you to blame me and say, I told you to do this." So his response was, "What have I done to you? I didn't call you. I didn't do this. I'm on assignment from God." That's important. I say that spiritual leaders, and I had to learn this myself, stop telling people what God has called them to. If they're struggling with it, put them in position to say yes. You might have to throw the mantle on them. You might have to help them get positioned for their yes, knowing that their time and season has come. But stop telling people what God wants of them. Their yes has got to be their yes. It's got to be personal. It's got to be on the intimate level. They've got to trust God in their yes. They can't trust you. Because a day is going to come where they're going to have to stand on their own two feet. Let them start on their own two feet. Let them start at that place. Our job as spiritual leaders is to make investment, is to prepare once they say yes. Once they say yes. All right, we're going to pick up next week, and we're going to talk about family, because that's an important investment, that's an important relationship, and we are called to bring our families into the kingdom of God. That's why God gave us children, so we can nurture them in Him, not give them the option, well, if you don't want God, then just stay home. No, God gave you to me, and gave me responsibility to nurture you, so you're going to pursue God. But we'll talk about family next week, because if I haven't worked out my issues, I gotta go. But if we haven't worked out our issues on the personal level, then family and everything else is just going to be evidence of our brokenness. Come on, let's pray. Father, I thank you for what you revealed and the foundation that has been laid today, because each of us must learn how to be confident, strong individuals in relationship with you, so that we can grow and expand through the other contexts that you have brought into our life. I pray right now for those who are struggling with a mantle that they know has fallen to them. I pray for those who are struggling right now to say yes, looking for confirmations and searching for assurances, when what you desire from us is for us to stand flat-footed and trust you in what you have said. So, Father, I pray that as a result of this information, that some people say yes. They say yes to you, and they start the struggle of preparation. I thank you for this. In Yeshua's name. Amen. And real quick, before I go off the air, the Holy Spirit just said this to me, so I want to say this to you. Anybody who has decided to say yes to any form of calling, you can go to my website, drbgfite.com, or you can email me at drbgfite@gmail.com. I want you to just contact me and say, I said yes. Now, on our website, we offer mentoring services. We offer consulting services. And some of you may not know what to do next. We establish mentor relationships to help you to become who God wants you to be. So you can click that option and fill out the form, and we'll do everything we can to help you. But if you've gotten to the point where you're willing to say yes, send me an email. Send me that email after you go have a conversation with your pastor. Let's get busy fulfilling the will of God. Have a great day.
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The Bible readers in the house tonight. Let me tell you what else they did.

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Grab the neighbor by the hand real fast and say, neighbor, say, neighbor, I'm so glad Jesus died for me. That's the reason why I don't look like what I've been through. Tell him this hand you're holding right here been lied on. Say this hand right here, it been talked about. Tell him it been misunderstood. Tell him it been misunderstood. But tell him by God, grace and mercy. By God, grace and mercy. By God, grace and mercy. I'm still yet alive right now.

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I'm a true witness that God is always on time. Y'all check this out. 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

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It is a sound of war. It is a sound of the radical anointing that says we are the kingdom of God. If you're part of the kingdom, somebody shout hallelujah. A radical sound is in the earth right now. So repeat after me. We are kingdom people. 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Encourage believers. 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Tell the one on the other side, you're a possessor of life. 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Under your foot, crush his head. Hallelujah. Well, come on, let's go.

What's up, everybody? It's your boy, Paul Porter. You know the Two Wings Mans of Paul Porter and the Christian Ears. Listen, when I'm listening to gospel music, I listen to WGUY.live with my friend Sharon for the best in gospel music. You keep it locked. I don't want you to miss nothing. I'm Paul Porter. God bless you.

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I don't know what you're going through. I don't know what you're faced with.

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Well, beloved, let's welcome again our own, in their seventh live recording, Bishop Larry Darnell Trotter and Sweet Holy Spirit. Come on. Come on. Come on, do I have anybody tonight that came to give God some praise today? Would you stand on your feet with us and help us give the Lord some praise on tonight? Come on, put your hands together with us. The Bible says that everything that have breath, praise the Lord. So if you have breath in your body, and the Lord's not lifting you to make it tonight, come on.

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We were born of a people who were torn from their people for the root of all evil. From it sprung the trunk, the branches, and the fruit of all evil. Unless they need you, they act as if they don't see you, besiege you, and tell you to cooperate as if it's something you agreed to. But for a criminal's constitution, nothing's illegal. Except people who were once property, destroying property, upheaval. Keep your eye on the sparrow, the bald eagle, defeathered and beheaded at the stoop of the steeple, guarded by soldiers, stupid yet lethal. It doesn't matter if a liar has a republic or democracy or monarchy, it's malarkey. Don't mind me if I seem a little off key or I sing a little off key. But when we're on keys, we can unlock things. Souls freed, otherwise held hostage. On the ebony and ivory with the heart of a Gnostic but hands of a locksmith. A pharmacist, a prescription for the toxic, eating away at our subconscious. Eight ball in a corner pocket, eight ball on a corner carpet. How can we stop it when the cops and the robbers, money is their religion, they follow the same prophets. So don't mind me if I seem a little off key or I sing a little off key. But once we're in tune, oh, we can conduct the cosmos. Conductor of the orchestra, conductor of the underground railroad. Don't you see the kick, the thump, the heart, the crashing cymbals as symbols of shields? No Captain America,

play music, we pray music. 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We lay blueprints at the blue note. I come from a people transmuted, transformed by song. 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

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He's a provider. He's a heavy load carrier. Yes.

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